package full of wine, sodden greetings. Us. Morning! Exclamation mark. How are you? I enjoyed our journey into darkest old Kent Road by K-Way last night. Exclamation mark. Back at my phone.

0: Snapple. Is that what you're doing? Is that
1: something? Yeah, I'm lounging. I got my man Donald Byrne. I want to give a big shout out to my little man Nico. He's 2 years old. He's away visiting his grandma.

Oh boy, everybody wants to get on the break, and everybody wants to hear a break, so I guess it's about time for what I got coming up in the program. I got a mix by yours truly. I think it's about right.

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This is the Ice Cream Show with myself, Beata Positiva. Beativa!

0: Yes, Mum, and I'm in the studio live in the Margit Kurut studio, which has now been going almost a year, coming up to almost a year, and we're still here. And well, I'd like to welcome you all on this lovely sunny day. And my special guest in the studio for today is Harry Sovick.
1: Hello, hello. To kind of you. Hello, Bertha. Hello, everyone.
0: Hi, Harry.
1: It's been a while, huh?
0: It's been a while. It's so lovely to see you.
1: Yeah, when was the last time I was on your show? Like, I was with the Bite, the band, about 20 years ago? 21 something?
0: Was it that long ago, man?
1: Yeah,
0: was
1: man.
0: In,
1: we know
0: Yeah,
1: we know each other for like 25 years, I reckon.
0: Yeah.
1: Yeah.
0: Yeah. Because, of course, I was still living in Budapest.
1: True.
0: At that time. And we were in the lovely Mária Utca studio, which I really miss up until this day. And, of course, before that, the Cool T-Plex.
1: Sure. The famous, unmistakable Cultiplex. Scene of many a crimes and many a good things, good times.
0: Really good times. I mean, they were such carefree days somehow, you know, world-wise as well.
1: Totally.
0: Or maybe just Budapest-wise, I'm not sure. But everything was different then.
1: For sure, for sure.
0: Or maybe we were just younger and more carefree.
1: Yeah, well, you know, there might be something like that too, but I kind of want to also believe that the more you, I don't want to say aged, the more you advance in the temporal plane of the universe, the more carefree you become. Does that make sense, right? Because I think when you're young, you're still kind of like in turmoil, and that carefreeness is maybe mistaken for, instead, for chaotic search for truth. And I think maybe to be truly carefree is what we are heading in now. We're becoming sage and maybe less that wild, do you think?
0: I think so. I mean, normally, oh, thinking back 20 years ago, there would be a few bottles of wine on the table.
1: I was about to ask, what's going on here?
0: Today, all we've got to drink is water.
1: Water. A bottle of water.
0: Water, water everywhere. Yeah.
1: And I water, water no get enemy, fella Kuti.
0: And, of course, it's been a long, long time since my show was at midnight, which it used to be in the Podmanitsky Utsa. It used to be kind of late night. But it has been this 3 o'clock slot for the last 25 years. So, yeah, we would have been getting off our heads, kids, at 3 in the afternoon.
1: Right on.
0: So let's find out a little bit more about you, Harry Sovick. I know a lot of people listening to Tinos will probably know you or remember you from one of your many gigs, because you used to play in a variety of bands. But before we talk about those, how about telling me a little bit about your background and how you ended up in Budapest in the first place? Because, of course, Harry has his origins in sweet Madagascar.
1: Unfortunately, if it were that easy, yes. I mean, in a nutshell, one of my origins is Madagascar. But the thing is, my background is always a subject of all sorts of, how do you say this, confusion, because my dad's Hungarian.
0: Okay.
1: My mom's Madagascan.
0: Yeah.
1: I grew up in Madagascar, not speaking Hungarian, speaking French, because I grew up in a French environment and went to French school. So French became my mother tongue, even though I'm not French at all. So when we had to come back to Hungary as a family, I didn't speak Hungarian, and I was just lost. So people were like, so you're Hungarian on paper, but you don't look Hungarian, and your mother tongue is French? Like, what's going on with you? So eventually, you know, I stuck with Hungary because I liked it since 93, on and off, and eventually learned a bit of Hungarian and polished it ever since. So I would never say that it's my mother tongue, it's my father tongue, if you could say that. But still, I think inside I'm still more French or French-inclined person than anything else, even though I'm not French and I've never lived in France. So that's my background. Mais oui, exactement, c'est un peu le bordel, quoi, tu vois.
0: We're coming to that after the ice cream show, but I'm amazed because I have never actually been with you, despite all the partying we've done together in the past, where I've heard you speak French. So I've heard you speak, obviously, Hungarian and English, and even a bit of German.
1: Ah, so.
0: But I've never heard you speak French. So that's a revelation for me after 25 years.
1: You know, let me think. You know, we met at Nate's flat. There's a house party, like in the mid-2000s. And Nate and I would have this thing when we wouldn't want anyone to understand us. When we went out, we spoke French to each other. So I don't know, maybe you might have heard us, you know, exchange a few
0: with
1: words in French. With Nate.
0: Yeah.
1: Because Nate speaks French. But you're right that, I never really speak French.
0: Can you put your phone away? Sorry, there's just a silent guest in the studio. It's going to interfere with the show. Okay.
1: So, I mean, we can converse in French. I can help you practice your French if you want, obviously. I mean, in Hungary, I guess I eventually had to speak more and more Hungarian and English, and the French kind of, like, got set aside. And funnily enough, over the past two decades, I'm finding myself a bit losing my French. And thanks to my newfound French friends around, I'm practicing it again, because in the end, it's the language that I started with. But it's hard to live in a society when you speak three languages at the same time. So I think Hungarian and English took over. But yeah, we can always get back
0: to French. So wait, I'm a little bit confused. Yeah. Did your parents move to Hungary together or separately?
1: Together. They're here together. They met here before I was born. My mother came to Hungary. My mother chose Hungary as a place to pursue her studies on a scholarship instead of going to France, like most people would do. She chose Hungary because she liked the history of Hungary, that little country that she was found to be charming. And coming here, she met my dad. They got married, and I was born here. And when I was just like 6 months old, they decided to go to Madagascar. My dad was just waiting for that all his life, to leave Hungary and go to an exotic country. And it's not until I was around 16 years old that we came back, like as a family, came back to Hungary. That was in 93.
0: And what does your mother think of Hungary? Did she learn Hungarian?
1: Absolutely. I mean, when she came here... Do you remember, I mean, this thing called Balasintezet or something like that? Yeah, she was part of that crew. I mean, that thing apparently is like, it's amazing. It takes you 3 months to master Hungarian. All these foreign students coming here in Hungary from all over the world within 3 months. And I was surprised, like, 20 years ago, through my friends from the band, Neil Peters and Marcin, and all those people from all around the world spoke perfect Hungarian, because they all went to Balasi Intézet before, you know, pursuing their university studies. So she did the same thing. But before she really did that, my parents' common language was German. And I don't know how they did, but they fell in love in German, my parents, before they managed to speak to each other in Hungarian or in French.
0: Yeah.
1: So it's kind of like really surprising that I'm here, despite all these weird circumstances.
0: So are you self-taught? Did you just get on with it and kind of pick bits of it up growing up, like I did from my Hungarian father?
1: I think with Hungarian, that's the only way to do it, because I think if you take a book or a teacher, most people just like get overwhelmed and scared after like, you know, a few chapters, and they just give up because it seems so difficult. Whereas if you just let it come slowly and crowd in the creep in your brain slowly over time, it might be less daunting and you pick up on the logic, you know, in a more natural way. And I guess that's how it stays better. But, you know, just going like raw with a book and a teacher, it's just, Hungarian is just so not the same logic as learning other languages.
0: Oh my gosh, I mean, the grammar is highly unlogical at times. Mm. I mean, I picked up Hungarian from my grandparents because every summer I would spend 2-3 months with my Hungarian grandparents. And
1: that does help.
0: Yeah. So it was kind of natural, and of course, Hungary was such a slow pace of life and so lovely because, of course, I caught the end of communism. And it was a completely different world, and in a lot of ways, a kind of magic, fairy tale kind of world. But then, after I finished university, I wanted to improve my Hungarian because I noticed people used to laugh quite a lot where I made the grammatical mistakes, you know, where my father didn't really speak Hungarian with me after I was about 3 or 4 years old because he was too busy with his career, ironically, teaching Hungarian, being part of it. Nonetheless, I went to the City Lit in London and had a very nice Hungarian teacher called Eva, and doing that for a year as evening class perfected my Hungarian. Then I felt ready to come and live here.
1: You know, I mean, I was thinking about that for a while because I realized that when I came here and my Hungarian was like really all over the place, people found it charming and it was interesting, and I was, and they let go of a lot of mistakes and a lot of little weirdness that things that I did because, oh, Harry's the foreigner, we forgive him and we like him. Nowadays it's like it's basically I'm part of them, so if I make a tiny mistake they just fucking yell at me, you know, and it's like, oh, well, I want to go back to the parts when I was charming and nice, you know, like
0: I
1: when
0: know.
1: So yeah.
0: Yeah, we've got to keep our brains sharp and trained. So how about music? When did you first get into playing your guitar and singing your little heart out?
1: Well, the thing is, that came pretty pretty late. Sorry, pardon my French. It was the last year of high school. I was 16 and a half, 17. And basically that's the time when I started like winding down, ready to finish high school. And I was like, I feel like even though I'm a person who is into mathematics and physics and that kind of stuff, I was never into literature and poetry, except a few French poets like Baudelaire and Verlaine and Rimbaud.
0: His birthday is the same day as mine.
1: Really?
0: Yes, April the 9th.
1: So I graduated with Baudelaire, by the way, in French. Wow. And I felt like I want to write some poetry, and I started writing whatever that things that came through me. Usually when you're a teenager, it's about love, basically, or self-finding yourself through this universe, which was weird. And eventually I was like, maybe I could put that in song, because one of my favorite band was The Doors, Jim Morrison. And someone put a guitar in me, in my hands, and said, I can't do that, I don't understand this, this, you know, I've never done anything musically at school all my life. It just didn't happen. But it just turned out that it was kind of pretty mathematical and logical to learn the chords and progression. So I learned the guitar pretty fast at 17, like within a month, which is great, you know, to get into guitar, but I've never really had the proficiency as most guitarists who would start early in their life, you know what I mean?
0: Yeah.
1: But still, I could bang some chords and sing along really fast, like 30 songs, and I start writing, making some of my poems, songs out of them, you know, using basic chords progression. And from that point on, I went to Miami, and first thing I did is like I found some guys in the university who wanted to have a band, and we had a band called Last Call, and it was quite successful, although we were shit, but I guess people loved the vibe. And when I came back to Hungary in 97, I was looking for a band for a while. I met a lot of musicians in Hungary, those old bluesmen from the 80s, like Fekete Yenő and Muddy Shoes and those guys. And within a few years, I met my friend Nate, and then eventually Neil Peters in the early 2000s, with whom we're like, okay, let's do a band.
0: Yeah.
1: And the first band ever was called The Bite.
0: Yeah, and by the way, Nilo was on the ice cream show a few months ago when he was celebrating his 50th birthday. That was in March, and if you're interested, do go back in the archive and check it out, because there's some good tunes on there. Yeah, so The Bite.
1: The Bite, yes.
0: And that was the first band you came on Tinoch with.
1: That's true, exactly.
0: Years ago.
1: And remember, we brought our instruments here, remember? Like the two guitars, maybe like a djembe or something.
0: Yeah.
1: Bass, and we sang like maybe three or four songs with Martin on the bass, Neil as one of the other guitarists and singer, and Etchett as the percussionist. And that was fun. I remember the first thing you said back then, because we're playing the songs acoustically, not with electric guitars as we would do with the band. You said, I would never forget it. You said, you guys sound like some sort of like Pixies kind of style. So, and I thought that was a nice compliment.
0: Mm.
1: Yeah,
0: that
1: so
0: was that.

0: has either grown in size, not in size, but like there are more bars out there that accept live music than in the past, actually. But we don't know them.
1: Commercial. That's what I'm finding, that they're a bit soulless, a lot of them, and the bands they do have on are not that good.
0: It really depends.
1: Innovative.
0: You're right to say, I mean, I think there's more talent out there for sure. The fact that if there's more commercial ones and less alternative, I'm not sure. I think the alternative vibe is coming back. There's a resurgence of it. You're right that there may be less venues, bars accepting more honest, not money-driven, commercial-driven, alternative bands, music. But wherever I go, I discover like a new place and I hear live music and I walk in there and I see a guy playing guitar.
1: Uh-huh.
0: Granted, I know he sounds very commercial. He has a very elevator music kind of voice, right?
1: Yeah.
0: He plays like known covers. But still, it is still music because...
1: But you see, that's what I mean, yeah.
0: And at the end, when you approach the guy, I say, that was nice what you did. And the guy actually has more in his repertoire that he's not putting on the table, and he has more personal and maybe more interesting stuff. It's just that for that bar or for that restaurant or whatever, he's told to play this and this kind
1: right.
0: of stuff. Yeah, but you're right. I do think there's more in general venues, whatever the style, in Hungary, in Budapest. And because I go out less than I did in the past, I end up discovering Budapest again as a newcomer. Yeah. There's a lot of venues, a lot of places, and a lot of musicians.
1: Mm. I mean, back in our day, what I'm also quite conscious of is that there's not as much generational interaction kind of thing. Like, it would be quite normal to have all generations, and now you tend to go to places and you're like, oh no, everybody's like 20 years younger than me. I remember last summer, just like by chance, passing on a gig, there was a band that sounded quite good in that venue on the Deakt here, you know, near the old bus station. It was a really good band, so I stayed, but it was really difficult to get into conversation with people. And then I looked over the hall and I saw Vici. From Corey, and he was like, we were like the grand, we felt like the grandparents.
0: Funny you said that, because I was just thinking about this a few days ago. I saw some photos of us when we were 16. And in Budapest back then, in 94, we went to Tilosaza, we went to Zöldség Gyümölcs, we're 15, 16, and there are some older people and hanging out, and there's no questions asked, and like, and on those photos, we look really young, we're 15, 16, but nobody asks a question, we're drinking beers and vodkas and everything, and these bands were playing, Noir Désir was playing in Tilosaza, at Zöldség Gyümölcs, Roy és Adam were playing, I remember the band was called Trumps, and Roy, from Roy and Adam, he became famous, and all those guys, like, all those bands, and even later at Facet Club as well, so we could hang out with people. You're right about that. Like, there was no questions, no weirdness about it.
1: People like Dixie, you know, completely mad, but highly intelligent and brilliant at spouting verse. And we kind of respected the older people like him, even if they were a bit weird. And they were cool, you know?
0: Yeah.
1: And now I'm not sure if the younger generation has the same acceptance or realization of the importance of that kind of wisdom.
0: Now, I don't know, because there's a few places I hang out at. I don't know if we're allowed to mention names of places, venues.
1: Of course we are.
0: One of my favorite ones is called Gir, which means fat. And Gir is mostly populated by this new wave of 20, 25-year-old young hippies, the way we kind of were like 20 years ago, and we thought that this vibe was leaving, and it's not. It's actually really stronger here. It's back. And in that bar, you see people of our age and even more, and there's no weirdness or questions.
1: But here it is more of an old school kind
0: of place.
1: You've also got Kish Uzem, which has got a similar vibe. That's quite neat.
0: Exactly. You get a Kiklo.
1: Kiklo.
0: Yeah.

0: quite big.
1: The Blue Horse Pretty Mix.
0: Yeah,
1: Pretty Mix.
0: I've been there for a while.
1: From young to less young, young at heart. Hinterlo as well, you know. I mean, that's more of a bar. But yeah, bar like Kishizem and Feketa, Kucha, and I mean, there's still places. And you know what? I live in Raidai Utsa now, which I've never lived in before, right?
0: Cool place to live.
1: Yeah, and it looks like this posh and really well-off place. And it kind of is,
0: has
1: right?
0: Become
1: but
0: that.
1: You know what? There are three bars in there that are actually pretty cool and alternative and like really down-to-earth.
0: Go on then, tell us what they are.
1: There's one called Purgatorium, Purgatorium. There's one called Chopsick, and that opens easily until 6 a.m., closing the doors behind Chopsick. And there's one called Orpheus, which can be funny.
0: Yeah?
1: Yeah, yeah. And it's absolutely not the commercial kind of places. And there's a theater called Ketush Pont or something like that. It's a theater, and it has a bar, and sometimes on random nights, I would come back home in the morning, and there are people in there dancing.
0: Mm-hmm.
1: And it's like they would decide to have like a impromptu party, and they have a bar. It's just not open every day, but, you know, the owner decides to open whenever he feels like it kind of thing.
0: Yeah. Yeah. I think what we need also is back to movement and people moving around. Because what I've found during this yuppification, because Budapest has got been yuppified, especially
1: true.
0: The inner city. And then you see all these bars and people are just sitting at their different tables. You know, on the way home yesterday, I had to look into the Volt Tilo Shazar, the Frank Zappa.
1: Oh, God.
0: And every day, I know. I thought, oh, I wonder if it's changed. And because some places kind of tend to go back to a more old school vibe. But it's everyone's static. Everyone's sitting at their tables in their little groups. Or somebody's sitting there alone with a telephone. And it's just sad.
1: It's just not the same vibe as the old Tilo Shazar, I think, only because I think it might be a question of ownership. Like, what kind of owner? For example, I give you another example. There's a place called Claro, which is great, totally fine. Andrada Yutsa. Mm-hmm. But Claro used to be the first Castro.
0: Okay.
1: And that was a classic place for us to hang out at.
0: Yes. There have been a few, and
1: Castro moved to Modashtir, and in the place of Castro and Rada, it became Claro, and they still retained the cinematic vibe, the posters of movies like Pulp Fiction and that kind of stuff on the wall. But the vibe is just not the same because the owners don't come from that vibe, you know, from that alternative underground group of people in Budapest, which I think all started at the same time in the late 90s, you know, like they started with what was it called? The one by the White Bridge, before Simplicert. Simplicert was the second beer garden. The first one was, do you remember the one?
0: Yeah, I can't remember exact name of the
1: Jesus.
0: Location.
1: It's funny how we forget the name. But anyway. All those people like started the same places and spread around Budapest, creating their own alternative places. So naturally, that's how me and the Bite we would play in most of these places first and foremost. Not really doing any commercial bars or set up a restaurant, but we did get in Siget. We did open eventually later for Quimby in Djur, that kind of stuff. So that was pretty exciting.
0: Cool. Yeah.
1: Yeah.
0: Well, why don't we listen to a couple of tracks you've brought with you? These are your own compositions, I believe.
1: Yes, so this is from The Bite. There's a second one from the later band that we had called Paragen. So from The Bite, this song is called Let Her Go. It's loosely based on a folk song, so that's called St. James Infirmary. It's a song that pretty much every musician out there in the U.S. like to make their own with their own lyrics, so I also did the same thing.
0: Yeah.
1: It's basically a dark, bluesy barroom tale about heartbreak disguised as bravado. So here we go. It's called Let Her Go.

0: The bait. Was that you singing there, Harry?
1: Yeah, and actually that was the second band after The Bait, but the same, pretty much the same.
0: Oh, that's right.
1: It was called Paragent.
0: Yep.
1: Yeah, it's basically a love song to a beautiful, restless dreamer, someone always reaching for the stars, but sometimes getting lost in the clouds.
0: Mm-hmm.
1: And it's about loving that person through their chaos, their ambition, their fragility, and even their distance, basically.
0: Nice. Yeah, I really liked those songs. The first one had a kind of Nick Cave vibe
1: well,
0: to it.
1: Another compliment. Oh, my God.
0: Yeah.
1: Thanks.
0: And the second one was more kind of, yeah, that was more Britpop-y, wasn't it?
1: Mm-hmm.
0: So what happened to those bands? I mean, I'm surprised you didn't have mega success. You should have done. Because
1: well,
0: you worked quite hard.
1: We did, didn't we? I mean, the thing is, having a band, you realize once you have a band how hard it is for a band to stay alive and keep the same strength and will and ambition. It's already hard to keep a relationship, right?
0: Yeah.
1: With two people. Now, with four or five people, it's not just a relationship, it's a musicianship. And
0: yes.
1: If the musicianship is how do you say this, limping, you know, on one of the legs, eventually it just becomes problematic, and it's hard to keep it together, and eventually life takes over, kids, family, career, moving out of the country, that kind of stuff. And of course, people, they say musicians are replaceable, but it's not that true, is it? I mean, how many times have you seen bands in the past where one of the band members died and they thought they could replace them, but now it's over? Right?
0: No, because it depends so much. It's not just about the musical proficiency, it's about the personality of that person.
1: Exactly.
0: And every personality is unique. So how you can't expect to find a kind of twin replacement.
1: Exactly. I mean, nothing really special happened. Just life took over. With The Bait, Marcin had to leave, pursue all the different, goals in life, which is totally understandable. And The Bait had to change after that. And the Paragens stopped because people were not really, I would say, within the band, in tune with each other anymore, like the way you were when you were in your early 20s. So in Paragens, we're like in our 30s, and I guess things change a bit, this kind of brotherhood. People are more like professional. People have families and children and work. Whereas in the 20s, you're still kind of like older adolescents, teenagers, right? So it's kind of easier to stick together and sleep together and travel together, do something over the whole weekend together.
0: When you're younger.
1: Yeah.
0: Yeah, I guess so.
1: So I guess it's just different vibes. And we did try to make Paragens a bit more professional. We actually, this song actually got featured in a Hungarian film called Üveg Tigris.
0: Oh, yes.
1: Yeah. So that was fun. That was great.
0: Great film.
1: Yeah.
0: The Glass Tiger.
1: Yeah, The Glass Tiger. So after Paragens decided to disband, We had another band called Dead Guys with Mr. Jeff Cunningham, Neil Peters, myself, and some other guys. And it was more of a tribute to all those great dead musicians out there.
0: Yeah.
1: So Dead Guys, people said, well, you guys are not dead. Well, no, it's not us. It's just we are making a tribute to all those amazing musicians we love who are not among us anymore. And that's also lasted for a while. Until we had to stop, basically, in around, I guess, I don't know, 2016, 17, 18, or something like that.
0: Yeah.
1: But yeah, I guess life always happens. And we did write a lot of nice songs. Things always take a different course unexpectedly.
0: Yeah. Well, and you told me that actually you haven't done a musical performance for 8 years. And why? Because you got involved with acting.
1: Yes, actually, funny enough, you mentioned that before I get back to this acting thing. That came to me out of the blue in 2018. So that's 8 years ago. In the past few years, imagine this. I got back in the music thing. doing musicals. I don't know if I told you that.
0: No, so I mixing, didn't realize yes. it was three musicals.
1: So that was pretty exciting, mixing acting and doing musicals and singing on stage. So musicals, that's what it's about. And I've been enjoying doing that for the past 3 years. It's actually really cool. It's a bit daunting. It's a bit tough. It requires a lot of work. So I don't do it. We don't do it often. But when we do it, it's a great fun. It's a three-hour show. We do the Hamilton, famous Hamilton show in Hungary, mm-hmm. About twice a year. And I play George Washington. So I kind of managed to get back a bit into the music thing by combining the acting with a bit of singing, right? But no instruments, obviously. But yeah, I started acting out of the blue in 2018, and I was told to try it. I never really thought anything about it, to be honest with you. But I guess in life, the way you advance, whatever you do, it is a combination of a lot of things that you've been and done before. And I guess by the time I decided to act at the age of 40, I have amassed all sorts of, let's say, skills that could naturally lead me into acting.
0: Yeah.
1: So like 20 years ago, it was so far away from me. And all those different paths that I took professionally or even in the music, being on stage and singing your heart out in front of 1,000 people, that kind of stuff. And teaching, you know, I was teaching for 12, 15 years, teaching about many thousands of children in Austria and Slovakia and Hungary. All those activities, I guess, amounted to, without me realizing it, amounted to me being ready 8 years ago to do some acting. And when I was pushed to try, and I never wanted to do, I didn't have any great conviction about it, I tried and it turned out to be quite natural and quite enjoyable. So I was like, maybe this is the new thing I'm going to do now that there's no band anymore, you know, in the vicinity. And it was just like a hobby, you know, try it out for a little while, but I got the bug, and because it's always different, acting is always different, the roles are different, the sets and the projects are still always different. So it kind of always sort of made me want to do it again and better myself in it. And now I guess you can say that I'm a full-time working actor.
0: Well, maybe you should explain that by kind of mentioning some of the roles that you had on your way to kind of working full-time.
1: On the way, you always start with small, right?
0: Yeah.
1: Little things. Otherwise, I tell you, it is quite daunting to be in a movie set when there's like 300 people hustling, bustling around, like scaring stuff and cables and machines and shouting. And then suddenly, I say, you guys ready? We're going to shoot. And then it goes quiet. And the whole studio goes dark, and the set is just lit, and there's only you and the person in front of you. It is daunting. And if you're not ready for it, if you're not trained for it, if you haven't done something, I wouldn't say similar, but something leading you to get ready for that, it would be impossible. You'd just sweat your bottom off. So, and now I can do it. You know, I totally forget the world is around me.
0: Yeah,
1: watching.
0: Yeah.
1: Everyone's
0: well, that's the
1: you.
0: Best way to do it.
1: And it's
0: completely
1: great.
0: But, immerse oneself.
1: But when I started, the first role I had, I remember it was nothing. I didn't even have a line. I was a bodyguard, for Christ's sake, and I was quite muscly, and I had to look mean, be a bodyguard. And I thought that I masked my nervosity. Did you say that, nervosity?
0: Yeah, it's fine.
1: With being mean and tough. And that went well on the camera. That's all they see. But they you don't see that I'm actually like really like trembling, you know. And they said that was good. And when you get used to that, then eventually the roles are like, you get a sentence, and you think a sentence, like a line, one line is easy, it's nothing. I swear to you, like being able to burst out one line in the middle of a scene where there's a lot of things happening and the main protagonists are doing stuff, and you just like, let's say a doorman or a waiter or a taxi driver, you just have one line to make sure everything's all right and stuff like that and say hello, to make it blend in the whole scene without taking over and make it natural, it is the toughest job in
0: the
1: world.
0: Yeah, yeah, yeah, to get the timing right.
1: It is actually tougher than having a whole monologue, a whole dialogue with a scene partner where you can explore and take some beats and you know, to be able to place that one line. And there's a rule, you know, there's a rule. The lines always have to have 5 words.
0: Oh?
1: Yeah, so everything is mathematically designed. Like, it's just like 5 words. Is everything all right? That kind of stuff. Anything?
0: Is everything all right? Is everything all right?
1: Oh, yeah. I mean, you definitely cannot, you know, go overboard. It has to be like, just like the background kind of thing. So, I guess, as I was building myself into becoming a bit more an active actor, I had a series of small roles with just one line here and there, and those prepared you for what came next. So about 3 years later, out of this 8 years course, I enrolled in film acting classes and graduated and got certified, and that's when I realized there's so much more to acting. It's a whole world that I actually love as a musician, as someone who likes art. It's not acting, it's not about lying. There's a lot of things involved in acting that really I think intersect with music, with being able to open yourself and your soul.
0: Yeah, definitely.
1: With poetry, with self-expression and that kind of stuff. So, giving you a few examples, those small roles that I had in the past, that were just building myself into wanting to take it more professionally. There was a bodyguard I told you about in an American series called Ransom. There was this other bodyguard in a movie called Mrs. Harris Goes to Paris, and that was in French. And my line was, I'm on the side, I'm a communist. Je suis communiste, madame, je suis de leur côté. That was in the Christian Dior house in the 1950s. And those are like small things, but you play along huge names in the film business. Like I played with Isabelle Huppert, I played with Brad Pitt, and it's just when you see them, you learn a lot. You see how they do it, and they're humans. They're humans. They make their own mistakes.
0: Of course they are. I hope they're not CGI. I mean, I think probably Trump and a lot of the royal family are actually CGI, at least half of what you see of them. But, one would like to think most of the great actors aren't.
1: But the thing, what you learn out of it is that it is okay to make mistakes. It is totally fine.
0: Yeah.
1: And it is actually perfectly fine, and whatever version you give of a monologue, with or without the mistakes, it's totally fine. It's like playing, you know, when you do a solo improvising over music and you think that you messed up a note, but that note actually has a character too. And it can be regarded as a way of expressing yourself. Same with acting. There's no wrong methods and wrong way here.
0: Exactly. You
1: know? So those are like small roles. And eventually after about 3 years ago when I finished the acting school, things became a bit more interesting, bigger roles, nicer projects, just to name a few. This last one I just did now, it's being aired since last week all over the U.S., South America, and Canada. It's going to come in Europe, in Southeast Asia, in movie theater. It's a horror film called Ever After, directed by Ilesh Laszlo. Exactly. Mm-hmm. And he created this amazing story of it's a new take it's called Ever After, a new take on the Grimm's characters. It's a horror film.
0: The and Grimm's characters from which play which story?
1: Well, all the, you know, the
0: An amalgamation of the Grimm stories, so not one particular story.
1: No, exactly, a combination. So he got like big American names in the horror genre, like Michael Berryman, Bonnie Ahrens, and those guys to be the protagonists of this film. And I had the chance of being selected in being in that film extensively. So that's kind of for me like a culmination of all these years of hard work of, like, you know, auditioning, sending yourself tapes. You know, it's hard work because you've got to believe in yourself. You do a self-tape and send it, you're not called back. And you're not called back after the 30th one that
0: you sent.
1: Oh,
0: my gosh, it's so disheartening. It's one of the reasons I stopped acting.
1: Exactly, you're right.
0: For a while, you know, because of this constant rejecting.
1: Yeah.
0: Rejecting mechanism. It's very annoying.
1: So
0: well done, bravo.
1: Thanks. I mean,
0: it's quite a big role.
1: Yeah, I mean, compared to what I've had so far, I mean, I've had quite a few roles like that in the past few years. But the thing is, I don't, to be honest with you, the reason why it doesn't hurt me if I get rejected lately nowadays is because I think I know my self-worth. And if I get rejected continuously and if I have to stop it, then I'd say, oh, well, I tried this too and I had fun.
0: Yeah.
1: You know, and maybe go back into music, which is something that's been titillating my senses lately. And I'd like to get back into picking up the guitar and write some songs, you know, because nowadays, I guess, you have a different way of seeing things, life, love, universe, than 20, 25 years ago. So I want to explore that again in me as a more grown up, so to speak. I'm not really grown up, but you know what I mean.
0: I don't think, as a performer or an actor or a DJ or a singer, I don't think you ever do grow up because you are playing. It's all about the playing as much as anything else.
1: Totally, totally.
0: So one has to retain the child inside.
1: Absolutely, and that's something they always say in acting, and same with music, and in anything else where you have to dig inside you and open and express yourself without fear to keep that child alive in you. You know, otherwise you become like dead inside, as they say.
0: Yeah. Well, we've got a few more tracks that you've brought with you. So this is not your music anymore, but music that you enjoy listening to nowadays.
1: Yeah, because, you know, the thing is, I grew up obviously listening to pop and rap and hip-hop until at the age of 13 I discovered rock, The Doors, and then
0: as you've already mentioned,
1: classic rock, Led Zeppelin, Rolling Stones, and then heavy rock, hard rock like Guns N' Roses and Metallica and all those guys. And then I was into rock and blues rock, and then discovered blues and jazz. I'm very much into jazz, into funk, disco, and Afro funk. I was really pretty eclectic when it comes to music at that level. And those were music I always listened to constantly, you know, from rock to jazz to funk and everything. But I got to tell you, I still love this music. But nowadays, the music I listen to is totally different. It's more modern. It has more electronic sounds. It's more chilling. And I just enjoy music that gives me a bit of chillness rather than physical thrills, you know. I don't care about technicalities anymore. So this next song is called Gentle Soul. It's from this artist called Devendra Banhart, whom I love. I love his strange, intimate poetry. He's very playful and fragile.
0: Parcels.
1: Parcels. Oh, sorry, let's go with Parcels. Parcels.
0: Well, which track should I play first?
1: Play, what do you have there?
0: Yeah, you started by introducing the band, let's have that.
1: We'll go with Parcels. Parcels is a...
0: Which track are we going to play now?
1: We're going to play that, Parcels. Parcels, it's a pure groove, warm, effortless musicianship. That's what I love about them. It's really chill, all right? So they make sophistication feel joyful and light. Parcels, the song is called I Know How You Feel.
0: Okay. And then we'll follow it with the one you mentioned before, Devendra
1: Banhart, Gentle Soul, which is totally different, obviously.
0: Okay. Let's hear Parcels.
1: Let's go.

0: that was very sweet. That kind of reminded me a bit of the Beatles, that song, wasn't it? It's that kind of feeling.
1: He's a poet, he's a really nice guy.
0: Where's he from?
1: He's half Venezuelan and American, and he records everything in a ranch with his band where they live together in the middle of the desert in the U.S. Not desert, but the canyons. Mm-hmm. And he has a very, it's like one of those, like, new hippies, you know. Kind of very Jim Morrison, eh?
0: How is he Jim Morrison-y?
1: Well, you know, you can never have a new job with Jim Morrison, right? But he's a poet, is what I mean. And every song kind of belongs to its own universe. He plays a very fragile but playful and a true, completely himself version of music, you know? There's no, how do you call this, chili-vili. There's no flashy. It's just really pure and simple.
0: From the heart.
1: From the heart.
0: Yeah. So, as well as following your acting career, you mentioned earlier to me that you had started writing a script. That sounds exciting.
1: True. I did mention that, right?
0: Yeah.
1: I guess the cat is out of the bag. I can't really keep that anymore. It's pretty exciting because I finally went back to Madagascar for the first time in my life in January in the past 34 years.
0: Wow.
1: Can you imagine? I never could go back. And everything just came back to me as if I was there a few years ago only. Everything. Nothing changed. The smell and the views and the beauty and the sad part, which is the poverty and everything, which got worse.
0: So
1: nowadays, as an adult, seeing all this made me realize something, a few things, and I'm writing the film basing the bit about on true facts and events. The protagonist is loosely based on me, and it's more about the country. So it's political action thriller drama.
0: Yeah.
1: It's called Once Upon a Time in Madagascar, and it's basically about two side-by-side parallel journeys. One of them is Madagascar fighting to free itself from corruption, oligarchic power, and the legacy of colonialism.
0: Which it definitely is still an ongoing thing.
1: Madagascar doesn't belong to the Madagascan people anymore, which is really sad. And Eli, which is the protagonist here, is a Madagascar-born actor who spent his life disconnected from his roots and from himself, you know, being an actor, making it in the world out there in the U.S., and when his sister is killed during a Gen Z-led uprising, amazing how Gen Z nowadays, being connected with the interweb, finally got to try to change things in Madagascar, shaking things up. Well, Eli returns home and gets pulled into the resistance. So while Madagascar is fighting to reclaim its future, Eli is trying to reclaim his identity, you know, to face his grief and understand where he belongs truly, moving from performance, the performance world, to actual presence. That's what it's about.
0: Wow.
1: And I'm writing it and it's not done yet, and hopefully we'll get it. But I mean, there's a whole process in making a movie. I kind of regret having started it because it's harder than anything else. You know, sales agents, distribution, production, and getting all the money and everybody to work on such a project. But, you know, at least it keeps me busy, and I still stay closer to where I'm from, Madagascar, and my newfound activity, which is acting.
0: Yes, and also enlightening people about Madagascar, because a lot of people, they might know the name, but they know nothing at all about the actual place.
1: Exactly. That's one of the reasons why I decided to make this movie, is because if you ask people around, what do you know about Madagascar? They'll ask about penguins. You know, the animation film. So I think it's about time now to show something that shows the beauty and the raw beauty and the raw sad ugliness. It's gonna have a bit of a Blood Diamond and Constant Gardener kind of a vibe, right?
0: Yeah.
1: And we have to show the world not just what's happening, because it seems to be totally forgotten out there, and it's being exported slowly by the Americans, by the Russians and the Arabs and the Chinese and,
0: well,
1: just,
0: and
1: the French. And we want to show the beauty as well in parallel, and I don't want to say we want to shock the people, but we just want to finally show it for what it is.
0: Yeah. Didn't the king die during the COVID? Wasn't he assassinated or something like this, I remember hearing?
1: No. The president just got ousted after this Gen Z uprising in the fall, in the autumn, last autumn. And he's just seeking refuge in France, where he's being open-armed, openly, how do you say this?
0: Welcome
1: protected
0: to
1: by
0: arms.
1: Protected by Macron, the French presidency. No, but he died. They managed to kick him out, and unfortunately, the new person taking his place now in Madagascar is no better. So
0: he was not a good guy.
1: He was not a good guy. Yeah.
0: Wow.
1: He was ousted, thanks to the uprising. Mm. But the new guy in his place now, this admiral, is just as bad. So we're still back to square one, even though that uprising really was a first in the history of Madagascar, and was a great and a hopeful one. So we'll see what's going to happen. In the meantime, I'm writing this film, which stays still relevant, and then we'll see where it goes, and hopefully I get some support from Madagascar itself.
0: Great.
1: Yeah.
0: Is there a working title?
1: It's called Once Upon a Time in Madagascar.
0: Right. Well, you'll have to come back on the show and tell us about how it's progressing.
1: Absolutely. Absolutely. Let's do that. And you know what? I was thinking about this today, but if there's no time, I'd love to bring some Madagascar music last time.
0: Well, we'll do it. We'll invite Jeff Joyner and Anna on the show.
1: Awesome.
0: And you. In a few weeks' time.
1: Let's do that.
0: Yeah, let's
1: Absolutely.
0: Do that, because
1: All
0: it's
1: right.
0: been great. Now, we have to finish on time today, because there is a world premiere starting here on Tilosh. Would you like to tell us a little about this, as you are au fait with France and French?
1: Well, basically, these friends of mine from France here who've been leading this French show, which I think you helped put together a few years back.
0: Yes! I did help them get the time slot.
1: Namely, Corentin, Joël, Daniel, Vincent are putting this new format, monthly one, called the Pusta Politics. About everybody's feelings about how things are evolving in the political realm of our beloved Hungary and Budapest. Coming soon.
0: Okay, so ice cream shall be followed by what he said.
1: Pusta Politics.
0: And we're going to play out with another of your favorite tracks.
1: Yes, it's from
0: Majesty.
1: A band called Madrugada, and it's called Majesty. And I love Madrugada. It's a Norwegian band that kind of like take the Nick Cave bit in their own twists. It's like dark and emotional, and the music feels like nocturnal and cinematic. It's like loneliness turned into something beautiful. Go ahead, Majesty.
0: All right. It's been great to be here with you live. I love you all. Thank you so much for listening to the ice cream show. Thank you.
1: My friend.
0: Harry Sovic. And I'm Beata Positiva. And I shall be with you in 2 weeks' time.

as a rough estimate, I would say that at least 10% of the students have used and are using marijuana. Now, the frequency may vary, and it's pretty difficult to estimate, but also probably a very significant thing is that acceptance is gaining steadily, and the usage is really...

Okay. Let's get some things straight, yeah? I've been rapping for years, bouncing into you, vibing, asking you for a CD. Yeah! Asking you for a CD, but no, you can't give it to me. No, you don't phone, you don't text, you don't MSN, you don't come back, you don't, you know, you promise me these things and you don't do it. So now you... I hope you've got this album ready, because if you ain't got this album, next time I see you, it's a headbutt, straight, pick a forelock, arm wrestling, in, no talking, slap you in the face, spit in your face, and say, oi, where's my tape? So, I'm hoping you've got good news. I'll tell you my name, but you're not gonna really understand the pain that I have when I see you, if you don't have my tape, my CD, and my download ready. Testament, you will feel the fire! Oh my goodness! You had better give me that tape, that tune, the album, the thing you played in the tour van. Give it to me, you...